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0: 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And now, from the Connors and Sullivan Broadcast Studios, the man who is not what he wants to be, but is way grateful that he's not who he used to be, here.
1: Hello and welcome back to the second hour of That Kevin Show. I don't know if you can tell. Hopefully you can. This is not Kevin McCullough. I don't think that this is what Kevin's voice sounds like. My name is Bethany Mandel. You probably recognize my voice if you listen to the show regularly, especially on Fridays, because I love to join Kevin on this show, and he crazy took a vacation and decided of all people to hand me the mic for the day. And so here I am.

0: 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That's a heck of a thing to be running an election on. 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

0: Welcome to What's Cooking Today. I am your host, Michael Horn. I'm the nation's food, wine, travel, health, wealth, and entertainment show. Got a big show for you today. It is grilling season. So much more for you. Madison Hernandez is with us, co-hosting. Corey Marino, pressing all the buttons. Madison, who's on the big show today?
1: We have Pitmaster Andy Husbands. We're getting some grilling tips to close out National Grilling Month.
0: Yeah, we're getting into August. Can you believe it?
1: No, I cannot believe it.
0: It wasn't just New Year's Day.
1: It was just New Year's. How did this happen?
0: Baseball season half over. Come on. Who else on the big show today?
1: Then we're going to have Jazz Peterson. We're talking about surviving the summer heat with Google Trends.
0: Yeah. Jazz Peterson. My name is Jazz Peterson. Unfortunately, this Jazz is a woman. Fortunately for her. There we go. There was my audio. This is WKRP in Cincinnati, folks. Welcome to the show. We got a lot of things to talk about, as we mentioned. Andy Husband's a great griller himself, giving us techniques for National Grilling Month. Perfectly cooked summer favorites for you. Another big weekend coming up. You're going to want to grill, I'll tell you. And then Jazz Peterson is not with any big jazz band. Jazz Peterson is a Google travel expert and talking about what we Americans are searching to do during this summer season, one of which is to find our voice and put it back at our mouth. Also going to look and see what fruits are safest during this Cyclosporina outbreak. You still worried about that, Madison?
1: Nope, I have not been worried about it.
0: Corey, you worried about it?
2: Nope.
0: I'm not either. Eat lettuce. Just make sure you wash it. Wash, wash, wash. Six Flags has got a new record-breaking roller coaster. Going to tell you about that. We've got somebody bought a storage unit for $500. You won't believe what they found. Boy. All right, on our calendar, we're midway through baseball season. And Corey, what's this trading deadline all about?
2: So on August 3rd, Monday, there will be a deadline, which means an ultimatum to where you can't trade after that point. And so teams will scurry around and trying to make the playoffs will be trading for good players off the teams that aren't going to make the playoffs and need draft capital to make their teams better in the future.
0: So teams are either buyers or sellers. And some of these teams, they tried to make their team better. Their team still stinks. Spent a lot of money on a guy, and now they're going to let him go already?
2: Yeah, you're talking directly to the Mets.
0: Let me slow it down a little bit. So the Mets are going to be sellers.
2: Exactly.
0: What's wrong with them? They got Juan Soto, they pay all this money, and every year the team gets worse.
2: Yeah, they got a bunch of contracts this year to try and make a push, and they had one of the worst records in the league. They're just a bad team, probably management top to bottom.
0: Yeah, and the owner was trying to do something about it. Didn't we get to Ed?

0: around the time that the O'Brien Pavilion went in.
1: Yeah. I started there in 2000.
0: Okay. Yeah. So that the O'Brien Pavilion went in, I want to say 82 or 83 somewhere. Yeah. It's been there for a long time now. And I remember the first year that they had the flower show there, a big chunk of the flower show was in the O'Brien Pavilion, and it was too dark. There wasn't enough natural light and stuff did not work well. And that was when it really started shrinking, and they started putting more of the, retail stuff, the spas.
2: The home and garden.
1: That's like the old days when I was started there. The commercial versions were bigger. They would come in and they would do 30 by 30s and 40 by 40s. And that's kind of gone by the wayside now. And it's actually, I think that they're smaller because people that come there, they want to look at something and they can say, well, I could do that in my backyard if I wanted to. And I think that is the difference, plus the cost now.
0: Yeah. Well, and also there's just not that many nurseries left in San Diego. Evergreen used to come in every once in a while. They didn't do it every year, but they would bring in some pretty amazing stuff. Home Depot actually used to put in a few.
1: Well, Mark Collins, he did. Yeah. They usually did a couple.
0: Yeah.
1: Blue Horizon, they were really.
0: Oh, I forgot about that.
1: Yeah. They were. They had some. They would bring the crew after work day and spend 2 or 3 hours at night putting an exhibit together.
0: That's what we used to do when I was younger. We would plan everything out, and then we would go up and work at the fair until. I'd go up with my dad, and we'd work at the fair until 10 or 11 o'clock at night.
1: Yeah.
0: And then go back the next day and do it again until it was finished. So it's definitely changed a lot. And they used to have different classes that you could join to. I think they still do, but not like they used to. But there were actually specific growers classes as well. There was like a fuchsia class. I think there was a poinsettia class at one time, because I remember the Ecke family would put in poinsettia displays.
1: They had the specimen blooms in the the O'Brien.
0: Yeah.
1: They'd bring the roses. Rose people would come in and
0: roses, dahlias, gladiola,
1: all of that.
0: Yeah, and I think they still do that. I just don't think it's as big as it.
1: Yeah, and it used to be the old days. They would have a lot of entries because they. I think they gave money for first, second, and third.
0: They did. Yeah. And now I think it's more of a participation award. I think they call it Award of Merit.
1: Yeah.
0: It's interesting. So you started there in 2000 then.
1: Yep. I saw your dad the first year. He was inside the O'Brien in the southwest corner, had his old truck full of vegetables.
0: Yeah, that's right. That's right. Yeah. That truck's made a few appearances at the fair over the years. And when did the infield farm really get rolling in? Because it's changed now. It started out kind of as an educational thing. It was it plant grow eat?
1: Plant grow eat was there, and then the original Edgar's boy did that for a few years, and then he got out, and that's when I took it over. Okay. And that's when there were beds and they were made out of railroad ties filled with dirt, and then I got involved and we built planters out of blocks and we had 8 30-foot by 10-foot. And it was, but the environment there for growing is so brutal. Well, cause you're half mile from the ocean.
0: Yeah. Mm-hmm. It's pretty exposed.
1: Constant salt and the winds. You can't, I mean, unbelievable. They just snap stuff off. I used to put lattice panels up with plastic to stop the wind, and they'd just snap them off. Finally, we had to go to steel posts.
0: I know some of the planters that you put together when you're growing stuff for the season, you'll wrap them with cellophane.
1: No. It's a shrinker. I used to use shrink wrap, you ship packages and wrap them. Mm-hmm. That's about a 1 mil. Well, I got here 3 years ago, I got to thinking about it. And because even with that, the temperatures weren't up enough for production to increase. Mm-hmm. So I went to Husky has a 3.5 mil, which I use now.
0: Mm-hmm.
1: And I'm on the third year.

0: consensus, the medical consensus, the medical community, you know, they're supposed to hold each other accountable. Right? Do doctors, if you talk to a doctor one-on-one, they will recognize the damage that this man and his agency did for the scientific community and for the medical community, the public health community. I only remember a couple of doctors who were willing to come on my program at the time because they already had status and tenure. One of them was Marty McCary, who studied virus and public health policies at Johns Hopkins University. He would come on a regular basis saying, I care about the public health of this nation and the public health policies, public health institutions, and this man is destroying our credibility. Where is the medical community? Where is the scientific community? Who knew better? Who knew better when they started sliming ivermectin? When they recognized that instead of actually searching for treatments for people who got COVID-19, they were singularly focused on finding some vaccine for it, which usually takes, you know, years, if not decades, to test and approve. Why disregard any actual treatment for the people who are actually contracting the virus? That was just, you know, an afterthought. Doctors knew better. Doctors knew better that there were options for a virus like this that were then trashed and diminished and mocked and ridiculed in the public sphere by people like Anthony Fauci. Why didn't doctors and scientists stand up and hold him accountable? Because if you don't hold your own community accountable, then you're part of the problem. And that's been one of the worst things amongst many horrible things that came out of this episode. And the medical community still.
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